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Thomas Hall. 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

0: That's a piece that American composer William Grant Still wrote in 1935, a musical picture of what he considered to be the journey of a human spirit after death. That final movement, a vision of a never-ending luminous future. He called it Radiant Pinnacle. The suite for piano is called Three Visions by William Grant Still. Pianist Andrew Armstrong gave that concert for the Seattle Chamber Music Society. William Grant Still was an extraordinary American musician whose creative career spanned a good part of the 20th century. And he composed a wide range of music that's finally starting to get the attention it's always deserved. He passed away in 1978 at the age of 83. American composer William Grant Still. In a moment, an intentional collaboration in the face of turbulent international relations. 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
0: 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Now, this is not a full-time group. They gather once or twice a year with young players from all the nations of the Middle East, from Israel, from Palestine, Iran, and all the neighboring countries.

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1: Max Bruch wrote this right at the end of his life. It was 1920, and this string octet was the last piece 82-year-old Max Bruch finished before he died. After his passing, as Bruch's estate was divided up, this music was lost. For 75 years, people thought it was gone for good. From APM, American Public Media, this is Performance Today. I'm Valerie Kaler. The music was finally found on the shelves of the BBC Library in London. So the premiere of this 1920 composition took place in 1996. It's the Lost and Found String Octet by Max Bruch, coming up in concert later this hour of PT.
2: This is the Composer's Datebook for May 8th. I'm John Burge. On today's date in 1938, a musical soiree was held at Dumbarton Oaks, a magnificent house on the crest of a wooded valley in Washington, D.C. This was the home of Mr. and Mrs. Robert Woods Bliss. Mr. Bliss had retired from a distinguished career in the U.S. Foreign Service, which included a posting in St. Petersburg in 1907, around the same time that a young Russian composer named Igor Stravinsky was getting some of his first public performances there. Mr. and Mrs. Bliss commissioned Stravinsky to write a chamber work to be premiered at their 30th wedding anniversary, a work now known as Dumbarton Oaks Concerto. A little concerto in the style of the Brandenburg Concertos, was how Stravinsky put it, adding, "I played Bach very regularly during the composition of the concerto when I was greatly attracted to the Brandenburg Concertos. Whether or not the first theme of my first movement is a conscious borrowing from the third of the Brandenburg set, I do not know. What I can say is that Bach would most certainly have been delighted to loan it to me. To borrow in this way was exactly the sort of thing he liked to do."

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0: 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This topic comes up over and over again. Lost and found music. Pieces of music that disappeared and then years later were rediscovered. Here's yet another lost and found classic. In the spring of 1920, German composer Max Bruch was 82 years old. He wrote this for 8 string players, a string octet. A few months later, Bruch died. And as his estate was portioned out, some of his music disappeared. Musicologists knew that Bruch had written this octet. He'd written letters about it, but nobody knew where the music was. That's where things stood for 76 years, until the music was found in a library in London in 1996. Max Bruch wrote his octet in 1920, but the world premiere took place in 1996. Let's hear it from a concert by 8 members of the East Coast Chamber Orchestra, a performance they gave at the Skinny Atlas Festival in the town of Skinny Atlas, New York, the Lost and Found String Octet by Max Bruch.

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Thomas Hall. 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

0: Max Bruch wrote his string octet in 1920 and died just a few months later. Somehow, the music for that octet disappeared. For 76 years, nobody knew where it was. It finally turned up on the shelves of the BBC Library in London in 1996. The Octet for Strings by Max Bruch. We heard it from a concert at the Skinny Atlas Festival in Skinny Atlas, New York. A performance by eight members of the East Coast Chamber Orchestra. 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
2: Hello, I'm Anna Burr, and welcome to Night Music here on WCLV, the program designed to help you melt away the day with exquisite classical music. This hour, we'll hear music of Vasily Kalinikov. We'll hear his Symphony No. 2, conducted by Theodore Kuscher. But first, music of Keith Jarrett, as we're celebrating his birthday today. This is his work from 1990, Bridge of Light. Thomas Crawford leads the Fairfield Orchestra, and the violist is Patricia McCarty.

0: In celebration of the birthday of American pianist and composer Keith Jarrett, that was his 1990 work, Bridge of Light. Thomas Crawford led the Fairfield Orchestra, and the viola soloist was Patricia McCarty. Coming up, we'll have music of Vasily Kalinnikov. I hope you'll keep listening.
1: 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There will be four performances of the program, May 14th through the 17th, at four different locations across Greater Cleveland. 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
0: Now for music of Russian composer Vasily Kalinnikov. This is his Symphony No. 2 in A major from 1897. Theodore Kusher leads the National Symphony of Ukraine.

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1: Peter Vandegraff is my name. The recorder is our instrument for a little bit, and we first have this music by an Australian composer. Her name is Andrea Keller. She was involved with a lot of jazz and improvised music. This is called I Surrender. Genevieve Lacey plays recorder with Marshall McGuire, harp.

Genevieve Lacey, a recorder, and Marshall McGuire harp, I Surrender, music by the Australian composer, Andrea Keller. Giovanni Battista Sammartini is the name of the composer whose music we're going to hear now. He was a Baroque Italian composer, and this is his recorder concerto in F, played by Lucy Horsch and the Academy of Ancient Music.

0: Giovanni Battista Sammartini, the composer of that music, not to be confused with his brother Giuseppe Sammartini. And we heard the Recorder Concerto in F with Lucy Horsch and the Academy of Ancient Music.
1: 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Cleveland Ballet will present four performances of Cinderella, May 15th through the 17th, at the Mimi Ohio Theater in Playhouse Square. 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
0: The Miracle Symphony of Haydn, just a few minutes away. Here is Onyx Brass to perform first this music from English composer Malcolm Arnold. It is his brass quintet, and he knew what he was doing when he wrote this because he was one of the great trumpet players in England before he really focused on writing music.

Onyx Brass and the Brass Quintet by Sir Malcolm Arnold. Now to Haydn and one of his London symphonies. It's a subtitled symphony. It's called the Miracle Symphony, and that's because supposedly at the premiere of this work, as Haydn came onto stage, the audience pressed forward to get a good glimpse of the famous maestro, and a chandelier came crashing down behind the audience. No one was injured because they were moving forward to get a view of Haydn. Apparently it happened with another symphony, but anyway, this is the 96th symphony, which is now subtitled the Miracle Symphony. Austro-Hungarian Haydn Orchestra, led by Adam Fischer.

0: That was one of the 12 symphonies that Haydn wrote for the city of London during one of his two extraordinarily successful stays there. Symphony number 96 in D, the so-called Miracle Symphony. Adam Fischer with the Austro-Hungarian Haydn Orchestra. Haydn wasn't just writing symphonies when he was in London. He did a lot of arranging of folk songs from the British Isles. And here's one of his folk song settings from Scotland.
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0: Jamie McDougall and the Eisenstadt Haydn Trio, Haydn's arrangement of a Scottish folk song, O'er the Moor.
1: 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We'll hear excerpts from Wagner's Götterdämmerung, Prokofiev's Classical Symphony, conducted by Franz Welsermost, plus the clarinet concerto Zones of Blue by living Austrian composer Olga Neuwirth, with triple threat soloist Jörg Widmann, who's had a chance these past weeks at Severance to display his talents as composer, conductor, and clarinetist. That's tonight at 7:30 for Saturdays from Severance, here on WCLV, IdeaStream Public Media.
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0: In just a few minutes, we'll listen to a piano trio by Bohuslav Martinů, the Czech composer. Right now, we have one of the Slavonic dances by Antonín Dvořák. It's the Opus 72, number 2, with Jiří Bělohlávek.

Slavonic Dance Opus 72, Number 2 by Antonín Dvořák, with the Czech Philharmonic, and the conductor was Jiří Bělohlávek. Before we get to all of Act 1 of the ballet Coppelia after E.T.A. Hoffmann by Léo Delibes, we have a piano trio. It's from 1930. It's by Bohuslav Martinů, living in Paris at the time, and he subtitled this Cinq pièces brèves, five short pieces. Here it is performed by, Mary Ellen Woodside, violin, Mary Brady, cello, Christine Hedinger, piano.

0: Five Short Pieces, or Piano Trio No. 1 from 1930 Paris, but by Czech composer Bohuslav Martinů. The three performers were Mary Ellen Woodside, violin, Mary Brady, cello, and Christine Hedinger, piano.
1: This is the Composer's Daybook for May 9th. I'm John Burge. On today's date in 1911, the Independent Music Society of Paris sponsored an anonymous concert at which the audience was invited to guess the composers of a number of pieces presented without attribution. Professional music critics were also in attendance, although they prudently refused to reveal their guesses, fearing their professional reputations might suffer as a result. In the audience was the French composer Maurice Ravel, who had agreed to allow some of his new piano pieces to be performed as part of the experiment. Describing one of the pieces, Ravel said, "The title, Valse Noble et Sentimentale, Noble and Sentimental Waltzes, is a sufficient indication that my intention was to compose a chain of waltzes following the example of Schubert. They were performed for the first time amid protests and booing at this concert." Even more droll, recalled Ravel, were the reactions of some of his most ardent admirers, who didn't know any of Ravel's music would be played. They jeered at his waltzes, calling them ridiculous, and ventured to guess the composer must be either Satie or Kodály. Ravel accepted their comments in stoic silence. The audience proved more astute than Ravel's friends, however. Said Ravel, "The paternity of the waltzes was correctly attributed to me, but by a weak majority." Composer's Daybook is produced by APM, American Public Media, in conjunction with the American Composers Forum, reminding you that all music was once new.

This is Act One now of a ballet, which is sometimes called the second great French ballet after Giselle. It is Coppelia by Léo Delibes, and it's after a story of E.T.A. Hoffmann about Coppelius, who invents a doll, a magic doll that comes to life. And a young man falls in love with her, neglecting his sweetheart. It all works out in the end. Here is all of Act One of that ballet, Coppelia by Delibes. And the Rotterdam Philharmonic is directed by David Zinman.

It was our privilege there to hear all of Act One of the ballet after the writings of E.T.A. Hoffmann, called Coppedia, music by Leo Delibe. That performance was by the Rotterdam Philharmonic, led by David Zinman. And, of course, that was taken from a complete recording of the ballet. We'll often hear suites from it, but not so much complete through composed portions as we just did. Another French dance here. This takes us to the Baroque, however, by Jean-Henri d'Anglebert. It's a dance called a courante, played by Christophe Rousset.

0: Christophe Rousset performing that courante from French Baroque composer Jean-Henri d'Anglebert.
1: She likes
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0: My name is Peter Van de Graaff with you, and I'm going to play for you the second piano concerto by Franz Liszt in a little bit. Liszt spent a good part of his career transcribing songs and other pieces of other composers. A particular favorite of his was Franz Schubert, who was not very well known at Liszt's time. He did much to spread the good word about Schubert and his great songs. Here is one of them. It's called Auf dem Wasser zu singen, to be sung on the water. Transcribed for piano and played by George Bolette.

That is one of the great songs by Franz Schubert, originally for voice and piano, but one of the many, many transcribed by Franz Liszt. We're going to hear some music for piano and orchestra by Liszt in just a moment. Auf dem Wasser zu singen, that's called, to be sung on the water, and George Boulette was the pianist. This is George Boulette, who is joined by the Rochester Philharmonic, conducted by David Zinman, the Piano Concerto No. 2 in A Major by Franz Liszt.

Piano Concerto No. 2 by Franz Liszt. That was Georges Bolet, who, although he played a lot of other composers, he made something of a specialty of the music of Liszt. He was joined by the Rochester Philharmonic, directed by David Zinman. And this, transcribed by Liszt, it is a song by Schubert from Winterreise, Winter's Journey. It's called Mut, or Courage, and Leslie Howard plays it.

One of the many song transcriptions of Schubert made by Franz Liszt. That from Winterreise, Mut, Courage. Leslie Howard performing there from his recordings of all the Liszt piano music. What I'd like to do now is play for you some overtures by Handel. Let's begin with the overture to one of his operas, and it's called Rodelinda. This has been transcribed for two guitars. It's performed by the Classical Guitar Duo.

overture to an opera by George Frederick Handel called Rodelinda. He didn't write it that way, of course. It was transcribed for two guitars. The classical guitar duo made up of Julian Gray and Ronald Pearl performed that music. It's in the form of a little symphony, you may have noticed, which is very typical of the Baroque operatic overture. Here's another overture by Handel, this to the Occasional Oratorio, or Oratorio for an Occasion. It's the only part of the work which was recorded here by Chicago's Music of the Baroque, directed by Thomas Wickman.

That was the overture to the Occasional Oratorio, the oratorio for a special occasion. I'm not sure what the occasion was, but Thomas Wickman conducted Chicago's music of the Baroque. One more Handelian overture. This is a very special recording of this, very famous music. It was to be first performed April 27th, 1749 in London. And rather famously, there was a huge traffic jam on London Bridge as some 12,000 people had to wait about 3 hours to reach Green Park to hear the premiere of Handel's Royal Fireworks music. What was the occasion? Well, it was a celebration in honor of the Peace of Aix-la-Chapelle, ending the War of Austrian Succession. Now, the king did not want Handel to use strings, and he thought that Handel would never agree to that. It was an outdoor performance. Handel did agree to it, and he scored it originally, and you probably have heard it for strings because he soon after arranged it for strings, a full orchestra. But originally, the scoring included 24 oboes, 12 bassoons, 2 contrabassoons, 2 serpents, 9 trumpets, 9 horns, etc. Here is the original scoring of that overture to Handel's music for the Royal Fireworks.

Oh, those instruments. In its original scoring, that is the overture to the Music for the Royal Fireworks by George Frederick Handel, and a performance by the English Chamber Orchestra led by Johannes Somari. And by the way, I mentioned before we heard the piece that there were two serpents involved in that performance. A serpent is a distant relative of a cornet trumpet. It's a brass-like instrument from the early Baroque. Well, here's a bit more from the Music for the Royal Fireworks. It is a bourrée, a different ensemble here now, with Boston Baroque, led by Martin Perlman.

0: It's obviously from the second version of the Royal Fireworks, where Handel added strings to the orchestration. Boston Baroque, Martin Perlman, the director, and that bourrée.
1: 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This week on Classics for Kids, the inspiration for Felix Mendelssohn's Wedding March. I'm Naomi Lewin. 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
0: The hour will be dominated by music from the Strauss family, not the Johann Strauss family, but Richard and his father, Franz Strauss. A little bit later on, we'll listen to a couple of pieces by Richard Strauss from his youth and then from later in life, including one of the sequences of waltzes from Der Rosenkavalier. But first, we have a very special recording here with Percy Grainger at the piano, recording what he called the Ramble on Love, which is based on themes from Der Rosenkavalier of Strauss. Let's hear that now.

That was Percy Grainger himself at the piano, with some music which comes from Der Rosenkavalier of Richard Strauss, and specifically the final duet of the opera, that incredibly gorgeous music, but arranged by Percy Grainger into what he called a ramble on love, something of a fantasia, an improvisation, one might say, on that theme. And as I said, Percy Grainger was the pianist. And we're going to hear more from Richard Strauss and family. Before we listen to music early and late of Richard Strauss, here is the horn concerto by his father, Franz Strauss, who was a great hornist in the 19th century. Barry Tuckwell here solos with the Academy of St. Martin in the Fields.

Barry Tuckwell, horn, and the London Symphony, conducted by István Kertész, in music by Franz Strauss, the father of Richard Strauss, his horn concerto in C minor. And we'll spend the rest of the hour with music of his son, Richard Strauss. And in order to get some variety, we're going to listen to an early work of his, where he was more under the influence of, Mozartian, that might be overstating it, but the Mendelssohnian, maybe, Schumann. And then we're going to hear some later Richard Strauss. Here is a song of his from 1918 from the cycle Krammerspiegel.

0: One of the songs from the cycle Kramerspiegel by Richard Strauss. Brendan Gunnell was the tenor and Malcolm Martineau played piano.
1: Concierto is the program that celebrates the rich contributions of Latinx classical musicians. Next time, Venezuelan conductor Gustavo Dudamel leads the Berlin Philharmonic in Strauss's tone poem Don Juan. And you'll hear the ballet suite from La Hija de Colquide by the Mexican musical icon Carlos Chavez. That's coming up on Concierto.
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0: This is music by a young Richard Strauss, still in his teens, when he wrote this violin and piano sonata, so very much in his earlier style. This recording is with Yasha Heifetz, and let's see, a 1954 recording. The pianist is Brooks Smith.

Yasha Heifetz violin and Brooke Smith piano in a 1954 recording of the Violin Sonata by Richard Strauss. Strauss, one of those composers whose early music sounds very different from his later music. And there are several that are like that, Beethoven being one, Stravinsky, many others. Anyway, we're going to go now to later music of Richard Strauss, not the very end of his life, but this is from his opera Der Rosenkavalier, very different sound to what we just heard, which is perhaps more Mendelssohn-inspired. Here is the Seattle Symphony, Gerard Schwartz conducting, and waltzes from Der Rosenkavalier of Strauss.

Music from one of the great operas of the 20th century and the greatest hit in the operatic world, that is, of Richard Strauss, who wrote a lot of operas. That is the second sequence of waltzes from his opera called Der Rosenkavalier. Some refer to it as something of a sequel to The Marriage of Figaro, as in the spirit of that opera. That was the Seattle Symphony, and the conductor there was Gerard Schwartz, and that music of Richard Strauss. A song of Strauss. Juliana Banza sings it. It's called The Star.

0: Richard Strauss wrote a lot of songs. His wife was a soprano. And that one dates from 1918. It's called Der Stern, or The Star. Juliane Banse was the soprano, and the pianist was Malcolm Martineau.
1: On Film at 5 this afternoon, King Max, scores by the great Max Steiner. He was one of Hollywood's pioneer film composers, and certainly among the greatest. We'll have music from King Kong, a landmark in film scoring, plus Gone with the Wind and Oscar winners The Informer, Now Voyager, and Since You Went Away. King Max, the music of Max Steiner next time on Film at 5, today at 5 o'clock.
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0: Glad you're with me. Peter Van de Graaff here with some examples of a Baroque form called the chaconne. It's a variations form. You have a continually repeating bass pattern over which variations are played. And we're going to begin with this chaconne, which concludes a ballet by André Cardinal des Touches called The Elements.

Christopher Hogwood, the Academy of Ancient Music. That's the Chaconne that concludes a ballet by André Cardinal des Touches of the French Baroque called The Elements. We will be hearing the Wind Serenade by Antonín Dvořák a bit later on. We have examples of chaconnes right now, the variations form which flourished in the Baroque primarily, although there's chaconnes from all periods. Here is one of the very best known of them all. It was originally for solo violin by Johann Sebastian Bach from one of his suites. It is the D minor chaconne. This transcription for full orchestra is by Hideo Saito, and we hear the Boston Symphony conducted by Seiji Ozawa.

originally for a single violin arranged for full modern orchestra by Hideo Saito. That was the Chaconne from the solo violin Partita in D minor by Johann Sebastian Bach, Seiji Ozawa, and the Boston Symphony. A chaconne, a variations form. You have a bass pattern that plays over and over, and above it, various things are played, variations, in fact. And here's another example of a chaconne. In fact, it's by Bach's almost exact contemporary, George Frederick Handel. This chaconne in G dates from 1733. Jory Vinokur is the harpsichordist.

0: That Chacun was by George Frederick Handel. Jory Vinokur, harpsichord.
1: Here are some upcoming area arts events from the WCLV online arts calendar. During this year's Mandel Opera and Humanities Festival, Franz Welsermost lifts the Cleveland Orchestra and Chorus and an all-star cast of soloists to the life-affirming heights of Beethoven's only opera, Fidelio. There will be three performances, May 16th, 21st, and 24th. Dobama Theater will present Sanctuary City by Pulitzer Prize winner Martina Mayock and directed by Nathan Mata. It runs through May 17th. To find out more about these events and others, visit WCLV's online arts calendar at wclv.org. On tonight's Symphony at 7, we'll hear the beautiful Meditation from Jules Massenet's Thaïs, featuring violinist Joshua Bell. And there's also the concertino Bianco in C by Latvian composer Georgs Palečis. I'm Sam Petrie, and I hope you'll join me tonight for Symphony at 7 here on WCLB IdeaStream Public Media.
0: We have now some very famous music by Antonín Dvořák, who wrote two serenades. The first was for strings. The second, which we hear now, is for winds, with one exception. There is a double bass, which strengthens the lowest part. Here is the Northern Sinfonia. Myung-hun Chung is the conductor, and the Wind Serenade in D minor by Antonín Dvořák.

in a long career filled with successes, that is one of the greatest successes of the Czech composer Antonín Dvořák. We heard the second of his serenades, the Serenade in D minor for winds, and those of the Northern Sinfonia of England were led by Myung-hun Chung. Very little known Dvořák here briefly. This is one of the four folk songs in folk tone. It's called The Horseman. It's sung by Greyson Hurst.

0: One of the folk songs arranged by Antonín Dvořák, a Czech folk song, called The Horseman, Grayson Hurst tenor, Rudolf Palmer piano.
1: I'm Deborah Lou Harder for The Met. Tune in for a dazzling performance from last fall, Donizetti's La Fille du Régiment. Erin Morley stars as Marie, the girl raised by a regiment of soldiers, opposite Lawrence Brownlee as the love-struck Tonio. They're joined by Susan Graham and Peter Kallmann, conducted by Giacomo Sagripanti. The Daughter of the Regiment, today on the Robert K. Johnson Foundation Metropolitan Opera International Radio Network.
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0: A hunting we will go, Peter Van de Graaff speaking, and there's been a lot of music written inspired by The Hunt, and we have a couple of such pieces, including Mozart's String Quartet No. 17, subtitled The Hunt. First of all, though, a little harpsichord piece by an English composer born in 1562 named John Bull. English name, that is. This is a very vivid depiction of a hunt. It's called the King's Hunt, and it begins with the horn theme that starts the hunt on its way. And there's a chase. You hear the hunting horns in the distance, horses galloping, etc. This is Rafael Puyana and the King's Hunt by John Bull.

1962 recording with Rafael Puyana harpsichord. A very realistic and detailed depiction of a hunt. That's by John Bull, or the English composer, called The King's Hunt. Hunting music, and specifically a quartet by Mozart. It's the opening theme, which sounds like hunting horns, which gives this piece its subtitle. It's the quartet number 17, K548. It's played by the American Quartet.

0: the American String Quartet playing that music by Mozart. We heard the quartet number 17 in B-flat, K-458, known as the Hunt Quartet.
1: 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There will be four performances of the program, May 14th through the 17th, at four different locations across Greater Cleveland. Cleveland Ballet will present four performances of Cinderella, May 15th through the 17th, at the Mimi Ohio Theater in Playhouse Square. 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
0: The oboe is our featured instrument now as we listen first to a work for solo oboe by Émile Paladil, born in 1844. It's called The Concert Solo, and John Mack plays it.

Concert Solo by Émile Palladil of 19th century France. John Mack oboe, Eunice Potis piano. And now an oboe concerto by Franz Krommer. And this is Jiří Krejčí with the Prague Chamber Orchestra led by František Vajnár.

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Thomas Hall. 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

Music by a man who wrote a lot of music for the wind instruments. His name is, well, he actually went by a couple of names, Franz Krommer or František Kramage. And performance by Jiří Krejčí, oboe, and the Prague Chamber Orchestra, František Vajnar, the conductor. Here's some Schubert, Jacques Abram, the pianist, and a minuet in C-sharp minor.

0: Jacques Abram, the pianist, and a very dark C-sharp minor minuet by Franz Schubert.
1: She likes basketball. How about that? 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
5: Bienvenidos a Concierto, the bilingual program featuring classical music by Spanish and Latin American composers and performers, presented in English and in Spanish. Soy Frank Domínguez. 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

Beginning concerto this time with a piece by Father Antonio Soler, the Catalan composer whose work spanned the Baroque and Classical eras. He lived from 1729 to 1783. Although he was a priest in the Order of St. Jerome and worked 20 hours a day, he still managed to write more than 500 pieces for keyboard. You heard one of the most famous of them using the Andalusian dance Fandango. John Novacek played the piano. Y ahora una grabación con el director de orquesta Gustavo Dudamel. 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

0: The tone poem Don Juan by the German composer Richard Strauss, with the Berlin Philharmonic conducted by Gustavo Dudamel. He studied music from an early age, becoming involved in El Sistema, the System, the famous music education program in Venezuela. He was appointed conductor of the Los Angeles Philharmonic in 2009 and has recorded with the most important orchestras in the classical world. This is Concierto, classical music by Spanish and Latin American composers and performers. I'm Frank Dominguez.
1: 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I'm Jeff St. Clair. 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
0: 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Y ahora una pieza por el compositor más influyente de la música clásica en México, Carlos Chávez. 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

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Thomas Hall. 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

The State of Mexico Symphony Orchestra, conducted by Enrique Batis, playing La Hija de Cólquide, The Daughter of Colchis, by Carlos Chávez, music for a ballet inspired by the Greek legend of Medea. Chávez was the most influential composer of classical music in Mexico. In addition to being the founder of the Mexican musical nationalism movement, Chávez was a pianist, conductor, public figure, civil servant, educator, and politician. This has been Concierto, and I'm Frank Dominguez. Hasta la próxima!

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2: 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Sir Arthur Conan Doyle's detective duo is reimagined with new energy as they are thrown into a modern-day adventure. Holmes and Watson navigate mysteries and mayhem in 2021 post-pandemic London as they face a cunning adversary who might just hold all the cards. A fast-paced mystery, Ms. Holmes and Ms. Watson, Apartment 2B, is on stage at the Hanna Theater, Playhouse Square, now through May 10th. 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
4: Bienvenidos a Concierto, celebrating the Hispanic and Latino contribution to classical music in English and in Spanish. Soy Frank Domínguez. 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

Music by Beethoven begins this hour of concierto with a recording by Blanca Uribe. Born in Bogota, Colombia, into a family of professional musicians, she's known especially for her interpretations of the 32 Beethoven sonatas that she's presented in the complete cycle on several occasions. You heard her play Sonata No. 30 in E major by Beethoven. 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

0: Music by the father of new tango, Astor Piazzolla. You heard Otoño Porteño, Buenos Aires Autumn, from his Four Seasons of Buenos Aires, performed by Quintango. Before that, they played Nunca Tuvo Novio, Never Had a Boyfriend, by another Argentine tango composer, Agustín Bardi. Quintango is a chamber quintet, two violins, bass, cello, and piano, based in Northern Virginia, which has attracted thousands of new fans to the music of tango with its fusion of the traditional repertoire of South American tango and the style of classical chamber music. This is Concierto, featuring classical music by Spanish and Latin American composers and performers. I'm Frank Dominguez.
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0: 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El director es Lawrence Foster.

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Thomas Hall. 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

Finishing this edition of Concierto with the Piano Concerto in G by Maurice Ravel. Lawrence Foster conducted the London Philharmonic Orchestra, and the pianist was the great Alicia de la Rocha. She was born in Barcelona in 1923 and lived until 2009. Little in stature, she was giant in talent. She played music by nationalist composers such as Albéniz and Granados, as well as impressionists such as Ravel. I'm glad you could make it this time for Concierto. Le habla Frank Domínguez. Nos vemos.

film at 5 this afternoon, King Max, scores by the great Max Steiner. He was one of Hollywood's pioneer film composers, and certainly among the greatest. We'll have music from King Kong, a landmark in film scoring, plus Gone with the Wind, and Oscar winners The Informer, Now Voyager, and Since You Went Away. King Max, the music of Max Steiner next time on Film at 5, today at 5 o'clock.

0: It's the final Saturdays from Severance for this season tonight on WCLV. We'll hear excerpts from Wagner's Götterdämmerung, Prokofiev's Classical Symphony, conducted by Franz Welsermost, plus the clarinet concerto Zones of Blue by living Austrian composer Olga Neuwirth, with triple threat soloist Jörg Widmann, who has had a chance these past weeks at Severance to display his talents as composer, conductor, and clarinetist. That's tonight at 7:30 for Saturdays from Severance, here on WCLV, IdeaStream Public Media.
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3: Violinist Hilary Hahn says that performing a piece, and doing it well, is not just about playing the notes on the page.
4: 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So performing is improvising interpretations as well as being very prepared with what was already written. It's a very strange combination of things to balance if you think about it.
3: From APM American Public Media, this is Performance Today. I'm Valerie Kaler. Ahead this hour, Hilary Hahn and the Frankfurt Radio Symphony interpret Beethoven together.
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5: Great Lakes Theater, presenting Ms. Holmes and Ms. Watson, Apartment 2B. Sir Arthur Conan Doyle's detective duo is reimagined with new energy as they are thrown into a modern-day adventure. Holmes and Watson navigate mysteries and mayhem in 2021 post-pandemic London as they face a cunning adversary who might just hold all the cards. A fast-paced mystery, Ms. Holmes and Ms. Watson, Apartment 2B, is on stage at the Hanna Theater, Playhouse Square, now through May 10th. 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
3: Also ahead, a little light music from Jessie Montgomery. Right now, a piece she wrote inspired by dolls from all around the world. Sections inspired by Russian nesting dolls, marionettes, rag dolls, Barbie dolls, and even voodoo dolls.

0: Voodoo Dolls by Jesse Montgomery, part of a suite inspired by dolls from around the world and how kids play with them. That recording from the Public Quartet. We've got more from Jesse Montgomery coming up in just a second.
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0: From APM, American Public Media, this is Performance Today. I'm Valerie Kaler. So glad to have you along for today's musical adventures and discoveries. I have not been a kid for a really long time. Decades, okay? Several of them. But there's enough kid left in me to feel a very childlike giggle bubble up when I catch a glimpse of a flitting fairy light bouncing through the trees. Where I grew up in Arizona, lightning bugs were scarce. So imagine my utter delight when we visited relatives in the Midwest, and I got to see these twinkly little bodies dancing through the summer air. I was always a little bit afraid they would shock me, but the whimsy would quickly win me over. Now, everyone knows that fireflies glow because magic, right? I suppose if you want to get technical, they also get a little help from something called bioluminescence. Special organs in their abdomens produce light due to a chemical reaction between luciferin, luciferase, and oxygen. It's kind of like a natural glow stick. Composer Jesse Montgomery draws lots of creative inspiration from light. In the piece we're about to hear, she focused on the qualities of chemiluminescence, chemical reactions that produce light from non-light sources. So, glow sticks, bioluminescent edges of the ocean, and lightning bugs. Here are Sphinx Virtuosi playing Chemiluminescence by Jesse Montgomery, in concert in Boston, Massachusetts.

Composer Jesse Montgomery loves reflecting the properties of light in her music. In the piece we just heard, she explored light created by chemical reactions. It's called Chemiluminescence by Jesse Montgomery. Sphinx Virtuosi gave that concert at the Isabella Stewart Gardner Museum in Boston, Massachusetts.

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0: Next, it's music by Franz Schubert, written just a couple months before his death. He was frantically busy. Maybe he sensed he didn't have much time left to write out all the music that lived in his head. Although popular culture had kind of passed him by at this point in his career, he was still recognized and celebrated by his small, devoted, and very wise circle of friends, who'd come to the living room concerts called Schubertiads to hear the latest. They heard this piano sonata for the first time in the summer of 1828. Here's the finale of Franz Schubert's Sonata No. 21 with Jonathan Biss at the piano in Spivey Hall.

One Schubert biographer called his subject, quote, a non-public musician. He meant that it didn't matter much to Franz Schubert whether or not members of the general public ever heard his works, let alone liked them. He was perfectly content if his family and friends appreciated what he created. We just heard pianist Jonathan Biss with the finale of that Schubert sonata in a concert hall, Spivey Hall, at Clayton State University in Morrow, Georgia. Thanks to the Walter and Emily Spivey Foundation for sharing that recording with us.

0: 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Hilary Hahn just ahead, playing a concerto with a really long orchestral introduction. 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
1: 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We'll hear excerpts from Wagner's Götterdämmerung, Prokofiev's Classical Symphony, conducted by Franz Welsermost, plus the clarinet concerto Zones of Blue by living Austrian composer Olga Neuwirth, with triple threat soloist Jörg Widmann, who's had a chance these past weeks at Severance to display his talents as composer, conductor, and clarinetist. 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
0: 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We're about to hear the great violinist Hilary Hahn in concert in Germany, playing the violin concerto by Beethoven. Hilary Hahn is quick to point out that, yeah, the violin is officially the solo part in this piece, but it's not like Beethoven forgot about the orchestra.
2: This concerto has large sections where I don't play, and the orchestra shapes the interpretation of a very large section with the conductor, and then that influences what I play next, because it's not like they play and then, okay, that piece is over and now I play my thing. No, I come out of what they did and I try to lead into the next thing that they do.
0: So it's a conversation between the solo violin and the orchestra. And just to emphasize that point, the piece begins with the orchestra playing by themselves for about 3 minutes. Hilary Hahn just standing quietly, listening, waiting to surf the wave of energy created by the orchestra. This concert was last spring in Frankfurt, Germany. Alain Altinoglu conducting the Frankfurt Radio Symphony Orchestra. Hilary Hahn is the soloist in the violin concerto by Beethoven.

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Thomas Hall. 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

0: Hilary Hahn soloing in concert last spring in Frankfurt, Germany. That was the opening movement of the Violin Concerto by Beethoven. Alain Altinoglu led the Frankfurt Radio Symphony Orchestra. Over the past few concert seasons, Hilary Hahn has been sidelined several times by injury. She's been very open about it and has always kept her sights on maintaining a long, sustainable career. About a year and a half ago, one of her cervical spinal discs herniated. Hahn worked with her medical team on healing the injury and on developing ways of practicing and playing most likely to be sustainable. And although she recovered, she was in debilitating pain. She said she returned to performance because it was the right choice for her at the time. She played for about 6 months until she suffered another disc herniation. And she knew immediately she needed to pursue a more aggressive form of treatment. She took another break. In February, Hahn announced that she's now the proud owner of an artificial disc. She shared on social media, quote, "My career has a future again, and I am pain-free." Of course, one can't know the future. The prognosis is really good, though. The fact that my quality of life has returned is something I will never take for granted. Hilary Hahn has now returned to playing some concerts. She recently performed the new double concerto by Carlos Simon with Seth Parker Woods and the St. Louis Symphony Orchestra. It's so great to share that she's pain-free with a bright look ahead at her career. American violinist Hilary Hahn. 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I'm Valerie Kaler. 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
0: Cellist Alban Gerhardt has spent his whole life as a musician. He enjoys a busy concert career all around the world. For him, though, music has not been just a job. He says that spending so much time alone, traveling, practicing, has provided him with a lot of time for introspection and self-discovery.
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0: 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I'm Valerie Kaler. Alban Gerhardt plays a cello concerto by Mieczysław Weinberg from a concert in Spain later this hour.
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0: Russian days grow long in late spring, meaning the evenings are well lit. Hence the nickname for the month of May in this Tchaikovsky miniature, White Nights.

0: Tchaikovsky wrote 12 piano miniatures that take us from January to December. We heard pianist Bruce Liu with May from The Seasons by Tchaikovsky.
1: This is the Composer's Datebook for May 9th. I'm John Burge. On today's date in 1911, the Independent Music Society of Paris sponsored an anonymous concert at which the audience was invited to guess the composers of a number of pieces presented without attribution. Professional music critics were also in attendance, although they prudently refused to reveal their guesses, fearing their professional reputations might suffer as a result. In the audience was the French composer Maurice Ravel, who had agreed to allow some of his new piano pieces to be performed as part of the experiment. Describing one of the pieces, Ravel said, "The title, Valse Noble et Sentimentale, Noble and Sentimental Waltzes, is a sufficient indication that my intention was to compose a chain of waltzes following the example of Schubert. They were performed for the first time amid protests and booing at this concert." Even more droll, recalled Ravel, were the reactions of some of his most ardent admirers, who didn't know any of Ravel's music would be played. They jeered at his waltzes, calling them ridiculous, and ventured to guess the composer must be either Satie or Kodály. Ravel accepted their comments in stoic silence. The audience proved more astute than Ravel's friends, however. Said Ravel, "The paternity of the waltzes was correctly attributed to me, but by a weak majority." Composer's Datebook is produced by APM, American Public Media, in conjunction with the American Composers Forum, reminding you that all music was once new.

From APM American Public Media, this is Performance Today, taking you to concerts around the world. I'm Valerie Kaler. In the summer of 1958, Typhoon Winnie hit the island of Taiwan with winds of 175 miles an hour. One of the many buildings that was damaged was in a town populated by indigenous Taiwanese, a group called the Amis, or the Pangtsa. Three stout wooden pillars were damaged at their community building, ancient pillars full of carvings depicting their ancestors. Some anthropologists were concerned that in the wake of the typhoon, those pillars might disintegrate, so the pillars were taken with the intention of being held in safekeeping. The people of the town believed that when the pillars were taken, the spirits of their ancestors were also taken from the village. And in 2010, a film was made about the efforts of the Amis to reclaim their three wooden pillars. Taiwanese-American composer Shi-Hui Chen wrote music for that film. That music has become a standalone concert piece. Let's hear it from a concert in Geneva, New York, music for string quartet called Returning Souls by Shi-Hui Chen.

0: A piece called Returning Souls by Taiwanese-American composer Shi-Hui Chen. Four short pieces inspired by legends from the Amis, an indigenous group on the island of Taiwan. We heard Returning Souls from a concert at the Geneva Music Festival in the town of Geneva, New York. Jeffrey Hurd and Elliot Heaton played two violins. Eric Wong was the violist. Max Geisler played the cello. You can hear those Returning Souls again on the PT page, where our shows are archived online for 30 days after broadcast as streaming audio on demand. 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
0: Before his death, Frédéric Chopin made it clear that he did not want any of his unpublished manuscripts published. I'm not quite sure how to feel about that because the piece we're about to hear was published posthumously. I mean, what good is it to plant a flag like no publishing my stuff after I'm dead when it's just flat out ignored? On the other hand, what a glorious piece, and how lucky we are that somebody in Chopin's life had so little regard for his wishes. Pianist Bruce Liu plays the Fantasy Impromptu in C-sharp minor in concert at Orchestra Hall in Minneapolis.

0: The Fantasy Impromptu by Frédéric Chopin, in concert at Orchestra Hall in Minneapolis, Minnesota. The soloist was Canadian pianist Bruce Liu, who can thank Chopin for a major visibility boost, the kind that launches a career. In the 2019 International Chopin Piano Competition, Bruce Liu won the Contemporary Music Prize and the First Prize. He's gone on to major label recordings and performances with the world's best orchestras. We heard Bruce Liu play the Fantasy Impromptu in C-sharp minor, music written in 1834 by Chopin, and then locked away. He did not want it published. Some speculate that Chopin thought the opening sounded a little bit too much like Beethoven's Moonlight Sonata. But after Chopin died in 1849, the executor of his estate, a guy who was supposedly a friend, ignored Chopin's wish and had the thing published. Maybe it's not so much a story of posthumous betrayal as evidence of a true friend seeing the value in something Chopin thought was a dud. What do you think? Let us know. 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
0: 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You ever hear a singer hold a long, straight tone, and then toward the end they add a little pulse, and it feels warmer somehow? That vibration, that pulse, is called vibrato. Most instrumentalists use vibrato too, and it feels so resonant, so human when it happens. Cellist Alban Gerhardt grew up not feeling comfortable with his voice, but he did bask in the warmth of his mother's coloratura soprano. Gerhardt told our friends at Your Classical NPR that he desperately wanted to make that sound.
2: Because my mother had this gorgeous vibrato, and she claimed that she had it already as a child, and I didn't. So I asked my teacher to show me, and she showed it to me, and then I went like something like completely wrong. But I managed to get some kind of vibrato out of the cello, and she said, I ran around the house screaming, I can do vibrato, I can do vibrato. So in a way, I kind of found my voice with playing the cello. And until today, vibrato has been an obsession.
0: Gerhardt's vibrato explorations have obviously come a long way since that early lesson. His resonant voice is on full display in this performance we're about to hear. Alban Gerhardt is the solo cellist, with Deliana Lazarova leading the Spanish Radio and TV Symphony Orchestra. This is the Cello Concerto by Mieczysław Weinberg.

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Thomas Hall. 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

0: From a concert at Teatro Monumental in Madrid, that was the Cello Concerto by Mieczysław Weinberg. Cellist Alban Gerhardt was the featured soloist alongside the Spanish Radio and TV Symphony Orchestra, conducted by Deliana Lazarova. Alban Gerhardt has spent his whole life as a musician, enjoys a busy concert career all around the world. For him, though, music hasn't just been a job. It's been a journey of introspection and self-discovery.
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4: This is the Composer's Datebook for May 9th. I'm John Burge. On today's date in 1911, the Independent Music Society of Paris sponsored an anonymous concert at which the audience was invited to guess the composers of a number of pieces presented without attribution. Professional music critics were also in attendance, although they prudently refused to reveal their guesses, fearing their professional reputations might suffer as a result. In the audience was the French composer Maurice Ravel, who had agreed to allow some of his new piano pieces to be performed as part of the experiment. Describing one of the pieces, Ravel said, "The title, Valse Noble et Sentimentale, Noble and Sentimental Waltzes, is a sufficient indication that my intention was to compose a chain of waltzes following the example of Schubert. They were performed for the first time amid protests and booing at this concert." Even more droll, recalled Ravel, were the reactions of some of his most ardent admirers, who didn't know any of Ravel's music would be played. They jeered at his waltzes, calling them ridiculous, and ventured to guess the composer must be either Satie or Kodály. Ravel accepted their comments in stoic silence. The audience proved more astute than Ravel's friends, however. Said Ravel, "The paternity of the waltzes was correctly attributed to me, but by a weak majority." Composer's Datebook is produced by APM, American Public Media, in conjunction with the American Composers Forum, reminding you that all music was once new.

Hello and good morning. You're listening to Classical Weekend here on WCLV. I'm your host, Clara Princeton, on this Saturday morning, May 9th. Happy Saturday to you. Hope you've had an amazing week thus far and a great start to your weekend. We'll spend time listening to music for keyboard and orchestra by C.P.E. Bach, as well as music of Chabrier and Enescu in this 10 o'clock hour. And coming up shortly in the 11 o'clock hour, music of Mendelssohn and Saint-Saëns and so much more. So lots of great music coming your way, and I hope you'll stay tuned. We'll begin this morning now with the music of Italian composer Giovanni Paisiello. We'll hear his overture to Proserpine, or Persephone. And we'll hear Gennaro Capabianca conducting the Collegium Philharmonicum, once again performing music of Paisiello.

The Overture to Proserpine by Italian composer Giovanni Paisiello, performed there by Gennaro Capabianca, conducting the Collegium Philharmonicum. Music there to begin this 10 o'clock hour here on Classical Weekend, right here on WCLV. And we'll continue now with music of Johann Christian Bach. We'll hear members of the British Period Instrument Orchestra, the Hanover Band, perform the Sinfonia Concertante under the direction of Anthony Halstead, once again performing music of Johann Christian Bach.

0: Anthony Halstead leading the Hanover Band, performing on period instruments there, the Sinfonia Concertante by Johann Christian Bach for this 10 o'clock hour here on Classical Weekend. 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
0: And we'll keep it in the Bach family now by hearing music of Carl Philipp Emanuel Bach, music from the year 1772, the Keyboard Concerto in D major, music performed here by pianist Anastasia Injushina. And Anastasia will be joined by conductor Ralph Gottony and the Hamburg Camerata, once again performing music for orchestra and keyboard by C.P.E. Bach.

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0: music of Carl Philipp Emanuel Bach, the keyboard concerto in D major, music from the year 1772, performed there by pianist Anastasia Indrushina, joined by Ralph Gattani, conducting the Hamburg Camerata. That's music for this 10 o'clock hour here on Classical Weekend. 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
2: 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The Singers Club of Cleveland's May Concert and All Nature Did Sing will celebrate the natural world with music inspired by environmental aspects. Performances will take place on Saturday evening, May 16th at West Shore Unitarian Universalist Church in Rocky River and on Sunday, May 17th at Lakeland Community College. The next program to be presented by the Cleveland Chamber Music Society will feature the Isidore Quartet and pianist Jeremy Denk in a program that will include the Brahms Piano Quintet as well as string quartets by Haydn and Ligeti. The concert takes place on Tuesday evening, May 19th at the Cleveland Museum of Art's Gartner Auditorium. 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

0: Music by French composer Emmanuel Chabrier from the year 1888, the Prélude Pastoral, performed there by Sir John Eliot Gardiner and the Vienna Philharmonic. Music to wrap up this 10 o'clock hour here on Classical Weekend. I hope you'll stay tuned. I'm with you for yet another hour.
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4: Hello, I'm Naomi Lewin. Welcome to Classics for Kids. William Shakespeare lived from 1564 to 1616, long before Felix Mendelssohn and his sister Fanny were born, which was in the early 19th century. By that time, Shakespeare's work had been translated into all kinds of languages, including German, which is what the Mendelssohns spoke. As kids, Felix and Fanny loved to perform A Midsummer Night's Dream, with the two of them portraying all the characters. As a teenager, Felix Mendelssohn wrote an overture to the play. In A Midsummer Night's Dream, there are two kinds of characters. Real people, known as mortals, including four young lovers, a duke and his bride, and a group of not-too-bright townspeople who are rehearsing a play for the duke's wedding. Then there are the fairies, a king and queen, plus all their servants. At the beginning of Mendelssohn's overture, he sets a magic mood, after which you can hear the fairies scurrying around. Some royal music announces Oberon and Titania, the king and queen of the fairies.

The story of A Midsummer Night's Dream involves an argument between the fairy king and queen and the mischief that follows. To get back at the queen, the king asks his servant Puck to use some magic to make her fall in love with the next creature she sees. That turns out to be some creature. It's Bottom the Weaver, one of the silly townspeople. But to amuse himself, Puck has stuck a donkey's head onto Bottom. You can hear the donkey's hee-haw, hee-haw in Mendelssohn's music.

17 years after Mendelssohn composed his overture to A Midsummer Night's Dream for his own amusement, the King of Prussia asked him to write more music for the play.

That scherzo was meant to go between Acts 1 and 2. Scherzo is Italian for joke, and the scherzo is mostly about Puck, who loves to play jokes. Shakespeare also wrote some song lyrics for A Midsummer Night's Dream, and Mendelssohn set those lyrics to music. This is the lullaby with which the female fairies sing their queen to sleep. Between Acts 2 and 3, Mendelssohn put a piece he called Intermezzo, which is Italian for something that goes in between.

A nocturnal animal is one that comes out at night, and in music, a nocturne can also have something to do with night. The characters in A Midsummer Night's Dream all spend a night in the forest.

After Mendelssohn's Nocturne, all the characters wake up to find that their lives are back in order again. And remember that I said that there was a wedding in this play? Well, you can't have a wedding without a wedding march. I think you'll recognize the one that Mendelssohn composed for A Midsummer Night's Dream.

Mendelssohn was not the only person to write music based on plays by Shakespeare. A lot of composers did. I'm Naomi Lewin. I write classics for kids and produce it with Tim Lanter at WGUC Cincinnati. Please join me next time for a program about other composers' music for Shakespeare on Classics for Kids.

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0: 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I'm your host, Clara Princeton, on this Saturday morning, May 9th. Happy Saturday to you. Hope it's been a great one for you thus far. We'll continue this 11 o'clock hour now with the music of Mendelssohn. We'll hear his String Symphony No. 9, music from the year 1823, performed here by the Orpheus Chamber Orchestra.

0: Music of Felix Mendelssohn, the String Symphony No. 9 in C major, music from the year 1823, performed there by the Orpheus Chamber Orchestra. That's music for this 11 o'clock hour here on Classical Weekend. Coming up shortly, we'll hear music for flute by Camille Saint-Saëns. 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

0: Music of Camille Saint-Saëns, the Romance in D major, opus number 37, performed there by flutist Sharon Bazzali and joined by Jean-Jacques Kantorov and the Tapiola Sinfonietta. Once again, music there of Camille Saint-Saëns. And we'll hear music for solo guitar coming up shortly. You're listening to Classical Weekend. I'm so grateful for your company on this Saturday morning.
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guitarist Shufei Yang performing the Variations on the Carnival of Venice, music there by Spanish composer Francisco Talega. And we'll spend the remainder of this 11 o'clock hour now hearing music of Claude Debussy. We'll hear Pierre Boulez and the Cleveland Orchestra perform music from the year 1912 from Images, the Ronde de Printemps, or the Round of Spring, round meaning the round or country dance associated with the outdoors. We'll hear this, again, music of Debussy performed by the Cleveland Orchestra.

0: The Ronde du Printemps, Movement 3 from Images by Claude Debussy, performed there by Pierre Boulez and the Cleveland Orchestra. And so that concludes the 11 o'clock hour here on WCLV and also my time with you this morning. I'm Clara Princeton, so grateful to have been with you, wishing you and yours a really lovely rest of your day. And until next time, take care.
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0: That was the polka from Dmitri Shostakovich's Five Pieces, originally for two violins and piano, but this time performed on two cellos. The performers were 16-year-old cellist Jesse Krentz from Seattle, Washington, and our special guest alum on the show today, Nathan Chan, the assistant principal cellist of the Seattle Symphony. I'm Peter Dugan. I was on the piano. Nathan, thank you so much for coming back to play with us. You are forever family here.
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0: 16-year-old cellist Jesse Krentz from Seattle, Washington. 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
4: My name is Eden Chen, and I'm an alum from the Top. My journey with From the Top began when I was 12 years old, and I remember getting the call that I'd been selected for a taping, and I was extremely excited. I was also given the opportunity to attend my first pre-college program, thanks to the Jack and Cook Young Artist Award, where it was the first time I was exposed to formal training in music theory, history, and chamber music. Thanks so much from the Top, and happy 25th.
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0: Welcome back to From the Top, where outstanding young musicians come to play. I'm your host, pianist Peter Dugan. It's so great to be with all of you this week and every week, thanks to the generosity of Susan and Gerald Slavitt. Up next, we have 17-year-old double bassist Anderson Wijaya from Bellevue, Washington. He and I will perform the third movement of 20th century composer Vilmos Montag's Sonata for double bass and piano. Anderson, let's take it from the top.

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1: 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The great Jussi Björling stars in the title role of the Crown Prince of Spain,

Fritz Stiedry conducts the Met Orchestra and chorus in Verdi's epic score. Don Carlo, this year's Listener's Choice broadcast, next Saturday from the Metropolitan Opera. We're coming to you from the Metropolitan Opera with a highlight from last fall, La Fille du Régiment, Donizetti's The Daughter of the Regiment. I'm Deborah Lou Harder, commentator Ira Siff is with me, and now let's hear Act Two. This act takes place at the Marquise's chateau. The Marquise has made grand plans for Marie to marry the nephew of the Duchess of Krakenthorpe. But Marie is having a hard time adjusting to her new life. She doesn't really want to be a proper young lady. The Marquise tries to enlist the aid of Sergeant Sulpice, who's at the chateau recovering from an injury. But during Marie's music lesson with the Marquise, Sulpice goads the girl into slipping in a bit of the regimental song. Once Marie is alone, she reflects on how meaningless luxury and status are to her, without the love of Tonio and her regimental papas. Just then, she hears drums approaching. The regiment has come to her rescue. Marie is deliriously happy to be reunited with them. The Marquise is shocked to find her in the arms of Tonio, a common soldier. Tonio stands up for their love, but the Marquise won't be dissuaded. She has a private conversation with Sulpice and confides a shocking secret. Marie is not really her niece. She's her illegitimate daughter. And the girl must make a respectable marriage

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1: Great Lakes Theater, presenting Ms. Holmes and Ms. Watson, Apartment 2B. Sir Arthur Conan Doyle's detective duo is reimagined with new energy as they are thrown into a modern-day adventure. Holmes and Watson navigate mysteries and mayhem in 2021 post-pandemic London as they face a cunning adversary who might just hold all the cards. A fast-paced mystery, Ms. Holmes and Ms. Watson, Apartment 2B, is on stage at the Hanna Theater, Playhouse Square, now through May 10th. 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
2: Good afternoon, Sam Petrie with you here. Thanks so much for tuning into WCLV. We just finished this week's Metropolitan Opera broadcast, and so let's follow that with a selection from Giacomo Puccini's 1896 opera La Bohème. Here's the Act 1 aria, Yes, They Call Me Mimi. Angela Georgiou is the soprano, and she's joined by the orchestra of La Scala, led by Riccardo Chailly.

Soprano Angela Georgiou with the Orchestra of La Scala, led by Ricardo Chailly, performing the Act One aria, Yes, They Call Me Mimi, from Giacomo Puccini's La Bohème. Coming up next, music for piano by Sergei Prokofiev. Stay tuned. Here are some upcoming area arts events from the WCLV online arts calendar. During this year's Mandel Opera and Humanities Festival, Franz Welser-Most lifts the Cleveland Orchestra and Chorus and an all-star cast of soloists to the life-affirming heights of Beethoven's only opera, Fidelio. There will be three performances, May 16th, 21st, and 24th. Dobama Theater will present Sanctuary City by Pulitzer Prize winner Martina Mayock and directed by Nathan Mata. It runs through May 17th. To find out more about these events and others, visit WCLV's online arts calendar at wclv.org.

0: Pianist Daniil Trifonov performing the gavotte from Sergei Prokofiev's Three Pieces from Cinderella, music from his ballet. I'm Sam Petrie. Thanks so much for listening to WCLV today. Up next, music for orchestra by Stanislaw Moniuszko. Stay tuned.
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0: 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This is his 1848 overture, The Fairy Tale. Antoni Witte leads the Warsaw Philharmonic.

0: We heard the Warsaw Philharmonic, led by Antoni Vit, performing the overture The Fairy Tale, written in 1848 by Stanislaw Moniuszko. Coming up next on WCLV, the Piano Concerto No. 2 by Beethoven. 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
2: the Cleveland Orchestra Youth Orchestra, under the direction of principal conductor and musical advisor James Fettick, performs Copland's Letter from Home, David Concertino in E-flat major, with COYO trombonist Grace Barrett, George Walker's Icarus in Orbit, and Dvorak's Symphony No. 9 from the New World. 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
0: We're now going to hear the Piano Concerto No. 2 by Beethoven. He wrote it in 1798, and he used the work as a vehicle for his own performances as a young piano virtuoso. We have a fantastic recording from 1987. Vladimir Ashkenazy is the pianist, and he leads the Cleveland Orchestra from the keyboard. The Piano Concerto No. 2 in B-flat by Beethoven.

0: On WCLV, that was pianist Vladimir Ashkenazy as the soloist, and he led the Cleveland Orchestra from the keyboard in Beethoven's Piano Concerto No. 2 in B-flat. Still to come, music by Howard Shore from The Fellowship of the Ring, Part 1 of The Lord of the Rings. And up next, it's music for piano by Australian-American composer Percy Grainger. Stay tuned.
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2: 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Tuesday, May 19th, 7:30 p.m. at Cleveland Museum of Art's Gartner Auditorium. 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

0: Pianist Marc-André Hamelin performing Handel in the Strand, written in 1930 by Percy Grainger. Up next, we'll close out the hour with music from my favorite movie of all time. 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
0: In 2018, I worked as a violinist on a cruise ship. I played in a piano quintet, and part of our itinerary was spending a couple of months just kind of hopping around New Zealand. And it's the most beautiful place I've ever seen. And it also happens to be the filming location of The Lord of the Rings. I was fortunate enough to visit the Shire and Hobbiton when I was there. We're going to hear a selection from Howard Shore's score to The Lord of the Rings. This is The Fellowship from Part 1. Here's the Crouch End Festival Choir and the City of Prague Philharmonic led by Nick Rain.

0: The Crouch End Festival Choir and the City of Prague Philharmonic, conducted by Nick Rain, performing The Fellowship from Part 1, The Fellowship of the Ring from The Lord of the Rings, music by Howard Shore. I'm Sam Petrie. That's going to wrap it up for me today. Thanks so much for spending some of your afternoon with me here at WCLV. Film at 5 with Bill O'Connell is up next, so stay tuned for more great music.
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Welcome to Film at 5. I'm Bill O'Connell. This week, King Max scores by the figure generally recognized as the father of film music, Max Steiner. Steiner wrote music for over 300 films, and he has appeared on Film at 5 before, so this hour we'll delve into his bio and only touch on the surface of his extraordinary output. What an output, and what a life. Max Steiner was a child prodigy who conducted his first operetta when he was 12 and became a full-time professional, either composing, arranging, or conducting, when he was 15. He was born in Austria, where he began his career, worked in England, then Broadway, and in 1929 he moved to Hollywood, where he helped create the tradition of film scoring, alongside figures like Franz Waxman, Erich Wolfgang Korngold, Alfred Newman, Bernard Herrmann, and Miklos Rocha. Steiner worked for RKO Pictures, then Warner Brothers, and finally freelanced. He was nominated for 24 Oscars, winning 3.

Astonishingly, Gone with the Wind, one of the greatest Hollywood scores ever, was not one of them. Max Steiner was born in 1888 in Austria-Hungary, the only child in a wealthy business and theatrical family of Jewish heritage. He was named after his paternal grandfather, Maximilian Steiner, who was credited with first persuading Johann Strauss Jr. to write for the theater, and he was the manager of Vienna's historic Theater an der Wien. His father was the Hungarian Gabor Steiner, a Viennese impresario, carnival exposition manager, and inventor. He was responsible for building the gigantic Ferris wheel in Vienna, the famous Riesenrad. You may know it from a scene in the film The Third Man. Max Steiner's godfather was the composer Richard Strauss, who strongly influenced Steiner's future work. Steiner enrolled in the Imperial Academy of Music in 1904. Due to a precocious musical talent and private tutoring by Gustav Mahler and others, he completed a four-year course in only 1 year, winning a gold medal from the Academy at age 15. He studied various musical instruments, including piano, organ, violin, double bass, and trumpet. He also had courses in harmony, counterpoint, and composition. But he always wanted to be a great conductor. In England, Steiner wrote and conducted theater productions and concert works, but the beginning of World War I led him to be interned as an enemy alien. Fortunately, he was befriended by the Duke of Westminster, a fan of his work, and was given exit papers to go to America. He arrived in New York City in December 1914 with only $32 in his pocket. He found menial jobs such as a copyist for Harms Music Publishing, and that led him to jobs for orchestrating stage musicals. Steiner worked for 15 years as a musical director, arranger, orchestrator, and conductor of Broadway productions by the likes of Victor Herbert, Jerome Kern, and George Gershwin. In 1927, Steiner orchestrated and conducted a show by composer Harry Tierney, who reached out to RKO Pictures in Hollywood, convincing the studio to add Steiner to their music department. His first film job was writing music for main and end titles and occasional on-screen music. According to Steiner, the general opinion of producers at the time was that film music was a necessary evil. Steiner's first screen credit was for the musical comedy drama Dixiana in 1931, and his first film score came in 1932 for the Western Cimarron. The score was well received and was partially credited for the success of the film. In 1932, David O. Selznick, the new producer at RKO, asked Steiner to add music to his film Symphony of 6 Million. Steiner composed a short segment Selznick liked so much that he asked him to compose the theme and music under dialogue or underscoring for the entire picture. As a result, Steiner helped pioneer the use of original music as background for film dialogue. Symphony of 6 Million was a turning point for Steiner's career and for the film industry. But the breakthrough for Steiner was King Kong in 1933. The music represented a paradigm shift in the scoring of fantasy and adventure films. RKO was initially skeptical about the need for an original score. They thought the film's special effects looked contrived, so they let Steiner try to improve the project with music. With an eye on the skyrocketing budget, the studio suggested using old tracks, but producer Marion C. Cooper asked Steiner to write original music and said he would pay for the orchestra. Steiner took advantage of the offer and used an 80-piece orchestra, saying the film, quote, was made for music. According to Steiner, it was the kind of film that allowed you to do anything and everything from weird chords and dissonances to pretty melodies. He wrote the score in 2 weeks, and the orchestral recording cost $50,000, an enormous sum during the Depression. The film became a landmark of film scoring, demonstrating the power of music to manipulate audience emotions. Steiner constructed the score on the Wagnerian leitmotif principle, with special themes for leading characters and concepts. The theme of Kong is recognizable as a descending three-note chromatic figure. After the death of Kong,
his theme and the theme for Fay Wray's character, Anne, converge, making explicit the Beauty and the Beast relationship between the characters. Producer Cooper credited 25% of the film's success to the score, so he gave Steiner a bonus. Before he died, Steiner admitted King Kong was one of his favorite scores.

Eric Consell and the Cincinnati Pops in music from Max Steiner's score for the Hollywood classic of 1933, King Kong. With the success of Kong, Steiner became overnight one of the most respected names in Hollywood. He continued as RKO's music director for two more years, composing, arranging, and conducting music for another 55 films, including most of the Astaire Rogers musicals. Steiner even wrote a sonata used in Katharine Hepburn's first film, Bill of Divorcement, in 1932. He became a film doctor for RKO producers, including Selznick, fixing uneven scores. Director John Ford called on Steiner to score his movie The Lost Patrol in 1934, and then hired him again in 1935 for The Informer.

Ford had been so impressed with Steiner's work on The Lost Patrol, he asked his screenwriter to meet with Steiner while writing the screenplay of The Informer to collaborate. This was a new approach. Steiner scored the music not after viewing a rough cut of the entire film, but before and during the shoot. Ford would sometimes film scenes in synchronization with the music Steiner had already written, turning the usual practice on its head. As a result, Steiner directly influenced the development of the protagonist, Gippo. Victor McLaughlin, who played Gippo, had to rehearse his style of walking to match the fumbling leitmotif Steiner had created for the character. This unique approach worked. The film earned 6 Oscar nominations and won 4, including Steiner's first Academy Award for Best Music. This score helped to establish in producers' and audiences' minds Steiner's uncanny ability to encompass the essence of a film in a single theme.

Charles Gerhardt with the Ambrosian Singers and the National Philharmonic in music from The Informer, Max Steiner's Oscar-winning score from 1935. In 1937, Frank Capra hired Steiner to conduct Dmitri Tiomkin's score for Lost Horizon as a safeguard in case Steiner needed to rewrite the score by the newcomer Tiomkin. That's one version of events. According to Hugo Friedhofer, who worked closely with Steiner over the years, it was Tiomkin who specifically asked for Steiner, preferring him to the film studio's then music director. In April 1937, Steiner left RKO and signed a long-term contract with Warner Brothers. The first film he scored for Warner's was The Charge of the Light Brigade. Steiner became a mainstay at Warner Brothers, scoring 140 of their films over the next 30 years. In 1938, Steiner wrote and arranged the first composed-for-film piece, Symphony Moderne. A character plays it on the piano on screen, and later it plays as part of the soundtrack of the film Four Daughters in 1938. A full orchestra plays it in the sequel, Four Wives, in 1939. Conductor Charles Gerhardt expanded the piece into a symphonic poem that Steiner himself approved shortly before his death.

0: pianist Earl Wild with the National Philharmonic led by Charles Gerhardt in a 1973 recording of Symphonie Moderne from the score for Four Wives, the 1939 Warner Brothers film. Music by Max Steiner. After a break, some more highlights from Steiner's years at Warner's. This is Film at 5, back in a moment.
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2: 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And there's also the concertino Bianco in C by Latvian composer Georgs Palečis. 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
0: On Film at 5 this week, King Max, the life and music of Max Steiner. I'm Bill O'Connell.

There's a prime example of the heart-on-your-sleeve romanticism that is at the center of Max Steiner's style. The main theme from the 1942 Bette Davis tearjerker, Now Voyager, must be over the top to match the wildly romantic goings-on in the script. Steiner was in his element, inspiring a chart-topping popular song, It Can't Be Wrong, with this memorable theme.

The main theme from Now Voyager, Max Steiner's Oscar-winning score from 1942. Charles Gerhardt with the National Philharmonic. That theme was everywhere in the 1940s, on radio, even in Bugs Bunny cartoons. It pops up again in the Joan Crawford movie Mildred Pierce in 1945.

In 1944, David O. Selznick borrowed Steiner from Warner's one last time to fix his sentimental, idealized saga of the American home front during World War II, Since You Went Away. Selznick had commissioned a score from the distinguished Polish composer Aleksandr Tanzmann, but called in Steiner at the last minute to create an entirely different treatment, and Steiner wound up earning his third Oscar.

The main title music from Since You Went Away, a score that won Max Steiner his third and final Oscar in 1944.

We can't talk about Steiner's career at Warner's and not mention Casablanca. Oh, and that Warner fanfare? That's by Steiner, too. Despite the wobbly evolution of the script, and that during the shoot, director Michael Curtiz thought he was filming a romance, while writer Howard Koch was turning out pages of an anti-fascist polemic, Casablanca somehow just works. How? Well, lots of ink has been spilled trying to answer that question. It's a perfect melding of all the elements you associate with the better films of Hollywood's golden age. Colorful characters in a great love story, an exotic locale crammed with first-rate supporting players, tough, cynical dialogue, and in the end, the hero played by Humphrey Bogart emerges with his idealism restored. Ingrid Bergman is radiant, Claude Rains is amusing, and Max Steiner's score, with a big assist from Herman Hupfeld's 1931 song As Time Goes By, helps bring it all home.

Charles Gerhardt and the National Philharmonic with the suite from Max Steiner's score for Casablanca. Steiner's music earned an Academy Award nomination in 1942, but the film's Oscars went to director Michael Curtiz, writers Julius and Philip Epstein and Howard Koch, and producers Hal Wallace and Jack Warner for the Best Picture of the Year. We'll explore Max Steiner scores for Westerns next on Film at 5. It's the final Saturdays from Severance for this season tonight on WCLV. We'll hear excerpts from Wagner's Götterdämmerung, Prokofiev's Classical Symphony conducted by Franz Welsermost, plus the clarinet concerto Zones of Blue by living Austrian composer Olga Neuwirth, with triple threat soloist Jörg Widmann, who's had a chance these past weeks at Severance to display his talents as composer, conductor, and clarinetist. That's tonight at 7:30 for Saturdays from Severance, here on WCLV, IdeaStream Public Media. Welcome back to Film at 5. I'm Bill O'Connell. Our subject this week is the outstanding Hollywood composer, Max Steiner.

Steiner had been writing music for Westerns since early in his time at RKO with Cimarron in 1931. He was the natural choice at Warner's to score a string of Errol Flynn odors, starting with Dodge City in 1939.

Errol Flynn starred with Olivia de Havilland and Anne Sheridan, but there was worry about audiences accepting the Australian-born Flynn in the all-American Western genre. So it was surprising when the film became a big hit, Warner Brothers' most popular film of 1939. What do studios do when they have a hit? Either churn out a sequel or put as many of the same people as you can find at the service of another script. So Warners pulled up stakes in Dodge City and in 1940 moved to Virginia City.

This time, Errol Flynn starred with Miriam Hopkins, Randolph Scott, and a mustachioed Humphrey Bogart in the role of the real-life outlaw John Morrell. The story, set in the Civil War, concerns a Union officer who disrupts plans to send $5 million in gold to the Confederacy from the mining town of Virginia City, Nevada. The film received a gala premiere in Reno and Virginia City. When it was released in France in 1947, it was among the most popular movies of the year there. Frank Nugent of the New York Times, despite criticizing the acting talents of Flynn and Hopkins, wrote, "There is enough concentrated action, enough of the old-time Western sweep, to make it a lively entertainment."

Charles Gerhart and the National Philharmonic in Two Cues, Stagecoach, and Love Scene, from Max Steiner's score for the 1940 Western Virginia City. The movie made $1.5 million for Warners, so they decided to cast Errol Flynn once again, this time in what turned out to be one of the top-grossing films of 1941, a highly stylized account of the life of General George Armstrong Custer. They died with their boots on.

Raoul Walsh directed, and Errol Flynn's romantic partner was Olivia de Havilland, in the eighth and final film collaboration between the two. The movie's fanciful take on Custer's life includes his death at the Battle of the Little Bighorn. Flynn's Custer is a fun-loving, dashing figure who chooses honor and glory over money and corruption. The depiction of the final battle, like much of what has come before, is riddled with historical inaccuracies. For an alternate view of the Little Bighorn, I refer you to a film from 30 years later, Little Big Man, starring Dustin Hoffman as the only white survivor of the massacre. Max Steiner adapted the historical Custer's actual favorite song, Gary Owen, for use in the score. Custer knew the song while he was still at West Point, where he is said to have performed it in a talent show. There is a claim in the script that its origin is Australian, but it is actually a traditional Irish drinking song, much beloved by the cavalry for its galloping rhythm.

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Thomas Hall. 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

the National Philharmonic and Charles Gerhardt, with music from Max Steiner's score for They Died With Their Boots On, the mostly fictional account of the life of George Armstrong Custer. Warner Brothers recycled some of the music from the film, and variations of it pop up in two subsequent movies starring Errol Flynn, Silver River and Rocky Mountain. Some themes even appear in what is considered Steiner's greatest Western, The Searchers.

Director John Ford got out of John Wayne one of the best performances of his career in his portrayal of Ethan Edwards, an embittered Civil War vet and Indian hater who goes on a long, relentless search for his niece, kidnapped by the Comanches. The story ends with two of the most iconic shots in American film, the moment Ethan finds his niece, now a woman who has lived as an Indian for years, and that unforgettable final scene as the door closes on Ethan, still the bitter loner. Steiner's music is up to the epic reach of the film every step of the way.

Paul Bateman led the City of Prague Philharmonic in music from Max Steiner's score for John Ford's epic western, The Searchers, from 1956. It's a movie that, amazingly, was not nominated for a single Academy Award. This has been Film at 5 and a look at the life and music of King Max, the great Max Steiner. We'll be back next week at this time. I'm Bill O'Connell. Thanks for listening.

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2: I'm Bill Rudman, and this is Footlight Parade, Sounds of the American Musical. 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And we are going to hear from 18 of those stars in a jam-packed hour called Familiar Voices. So stick around. As usual, the program comes to you from the Musical Theater Project.
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2: The idea of putting Tom Wopat in a musical seems loony, doesn't it? The burly star of TV's Dukes of Hazzard was built for car chases, not show tunes. But in 1999, he co-starred on Broadway in the revival of Annie Get Your Gun, playing Frank Butler opposite Bernadette Peters' Annie Oakley. And when I checked it out, I learned he had been appearing in musicals on and off since he was 12, including Broadway appearances in Guys and Dolls and City of Angels. He could not have been better.
6: I've had...

0: Yeah.
1: Television's Tom Wopat singing Irving Berlin in the 1999 revival of Annie Get Your Gun. And you know, in 2010, he also co-starred in Sondheim on Sondheim. Well, Wopat is by no means unique. Since the early days of television, many of the small screen's most popular performers have been tempted by the chance to play a larger-than-life character in the musical theater. Lucille Ball is a classic example. In 1960, not long after I Love Lucy ended its marathon run, the star attacked Broadway in a musical called Wildcat. In this canny entrance number written for Lucy by Cy Coleman and Carolyn Lee, she tells you exactly what she wants.
2: But you gotta beat the drum, Janie. You gotta tell them, here we come, pow, pow. You gotta say, stand up and listen.

0: a TV icon conquers Broadway, Lucille Ball with Paula Stewart in Wildcat by Cy Coleman and Carolyn Lee, 1960. Let's face it, Lucy was not a natural musical comedy performer. In her 1940s MGM musicals, her singing was usually dubbed. But other TV stars have had song and dance blood coursing through their veins. Consider Bob Hope. In 1936, long before he became a headliner on television, for that matter, even before his road movies with Bing Crosby, Bob Hope held his own on a Broadway stage with the likes of Ethel Merman.
1: I feel a sudden urge to sing the kind of ditty that invokes the spring. So control your desire.

0: from Cole Porter's Red Hot and Blue, 1936, a song introduced on Broadway by Ethel Merman and Bob Hope. Now, here are two TV stars from the 1990s. Like Mr. Hope, they cut at least a few of their teeth in musicals. Can you name them?
1: Time has treated our love kindly.

0: Remember the time you winked at a guy and I got a punch in the eye?
1: I may not show it, but I do.
0: Why can't you flirt with the guys that are small instead of the guys that are tall?

0: that marries the homelier kind settles for peace of mind.
1: Jealous when we kiss.
0: Your kisses are sweet, I like them a lot. They're worth all the trouble I got.

0: And she did, too. Go to Hollywood, that is, where she became Ally McBeal's secretary. But in 1992, Jane Krakowski lit up a Broadway stage in Tommy Toon's Grand Hotel with that song by Maury Yeston. And before that, Jason Alexander from the neurotic world of Seinfeld, who performed a very unneurotic Julie Stein and Sammy Kahn song with Faith Prince in Jerome Robbins Broadway, 1988. You know, Bebe Neuwirth, who became a star in TV's Cheers, is also a Broadway baby. She played in Michael Bennett's A Chorus Line and Bob Fosse's Dancin' way before television beckoned. No surprise, then, that in the 1997 revival of Fosse's Chicago, Neuwirth caused a Tony Award-winning sensation.
1: Come on, babe, why don't we paint the town? And all that jazz, I'm gonna rouge my knees and roll my stockings down.

0: B.B. Newirth in Chicago with score by Kander and Ebb. Next up, three TV stars of the 1970s. But we're going to spot all of them in their often overlooked Broadway musicals. Once again, it's quiz time. Name these voices.
1: The Chevy Chase Fan Club is grateful to you, Joe, because you taught us this big lesson.

0: How'd you do? We started pretty easy, and then we got a little tricky. In order of appearance, that was Jean Stapleton, of course, in the mid-1950s, during her musical theater period. The show was Damn Yankees. And then the pre-MASH, Alan Alda, playing Adam, as in Adam and Eve, in Bach and Harnack's The Apple Tree from 1966. And finally, 1.5 years before his Vinnie Barbarino on Welcome Back, Kotter, the virtually unknown John Travolta in Over Here, the swing musical starring the Andrews sisters, with score by the Sherman brothers. To close the first half, one of the most gifted comic actors of his generation, Martin Short, who has topped his early TV success on Saturday Night Live, not only by making movies, but by starring in several Broadway musicals. In the revival of Little Me, he had big shoes to fill, taking on all 7 roles created by another great clown, Sid Caesar. Here he is as a nightclub singer.
1: And now it's showtime on the skylight roof. One of France's greatest entertainers, the heartthrob of all 8 continents, Mr. Val Duval and the Val Duvalettes.
2: Messieurs et mesdames, bonsoir,
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3: The Skylight Roof is proud to present
2: the host of, say, 5 continents,
5: direct from Gay Paris.
2: Ha ha! C'est moi!
5: The only,
3: the debonair,
2: the man about town. He sings,
5: he dances,
3: he struts,
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6: Monsieur.

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1: Martin Short in the 1999 revival of Little Me by Neil Simon, Cy Coleman, and Carolyn Lee. 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I'm Bill Rudman. 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
1: I wonder how the hardcore Trekkies felt when their beloved, otherworldly Data defected to Broadway. In 1997, the fine actor who portrayed him, Brent Spiner, put on a wig and top coat to play John Adams in the remounting of 1776.
3: Oh, Abigail. Come to Philadelphia. Please come.
4: Thank you, John. I do want to. But you know it's not possible now. The children still have the measles. And it appears the farm here in Braintree is failing, John. The chickens and geese have died. And the apples never survived the late frost. How do you suppose Mrs. Jefferson managed to get away?
3: Winters are softer in Virginia.
4: And they're women, John.
3: Fit for Virginians, madam, but pale, puny things beside New England girls.
4: Oh, John, I thank you for that.
3: How goes it with you, Abigail?
4: Not well, John. Not at all well.

0: Brent Spiner and Linda Edmond as John and Abigail Adams in 1776. I want to bring on five actors who scored big time on TV, but when you get right down to it, they're dyed-in-the-wool theater people. And while that cut from 1776 is still fresh, let's go back to the original 1969 production and hear stage veteran William Daniels. Of course, Daniels later played the stuffy, superior Dr. Mark Craig on St. Elsewhere. But it's his passionate John Adams that may be his most remarkable performance.
1: Is anybody there? Does anybody care?

0: Does anybody see what I see?
1: William Daniels. And then there are Angela Lansbury and Bea Arthur. Arthur went on to fame and fortune as TV's Maude, but her 20 years in New York theater included the historic Three Penny Opera in 1954 and her definitive Yenta the Matchmaker in the original Fiddler on the Roof. As for Lansbury, she's had at least three careers. The first early on at MGM, another career late in life as Jessica Fletcher on TV's Murder, She Wrote, and most important, as the First Lady of the American Musical, from MAME in 1966 through Sweeney Todd 13 years later. And it just so happens that in MAME, Lansbury and Arthur together stopped the show.
2: I feel it's my duty to tell you it's time to adjust to your age. You try to be peg of my heart when you're Lady Macbeth. Exactly how old are you, Vera? The truth.
3: How old do you think?
2: Oh, I'd say somewhere in between 40

0: Both of them took home Tonys, Angela Lansbury and Bea Arthur in Jerry Herman's Mame. Remember John Colum as the free-spirited Holling Vencour on Northern Exposure? Well, beginning in 1960 with Camelot, John Colum's soaring baritone graced one Broadway musical after another, from On a Clear Day You Can See Forever to Urinetown and The Scottsboro Boys. Here he is in Shenandoah as a pacifist farmer during the Civil War.
1: Stand and show your colors, let all go to war. The Lord will surely bless us, I've heard it all before. I've heard it all 100 times, I've heard it all before. They've always got a holy cause,

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I've heard it all before. They've always got a holy cause that's worth the dying for. Someone writes a slogan, raises up a flag.

0: Again, a Tony Award-winning performance, John Colum in the 1975 Shenandoah, with score by Gary Geld and Peter Udell. There's one more TV star we're going to remember first for his work in musicals, and that is Jerry Orbach, also known as Lieutenant Lenny Briscoe in Law and Order. The list of the musical theater roles that Orbach originated runs from El Gallo in The Fantastics to Paul, the lame puppeteer in Carnival, to the flashy Billy Flynn and Julian Marsh in Chicago and 42nd Street. And don't forget his shy accountant, Chuck Baxter.
1: She likes

Jerry Orbach in Promises, Promises, 1968, by Neil Simon, Burt Bacharach, and Hal David. Well, so far in this hour, we have revisited 16 actors who became household names on TV, but who have also enriched the art of our musical theater. And for the close, two more. After winning stardom on Broadway, Dick Van Dyke and Carol Burnett basically took over our television screens in the 1960s. But their stage performances are so musical comedy perfect that I get wistful. What if they had resisted the TV cameras and stayed put in New York? You can title this medley, Broadway's Loss.

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young Prince Valdair, after having slain the dragon Fafnir, rescued the princess Grigga, and together they mounted his horse Trigga, and rode off to the castle Vundabar, where they were married and lived happily ever after. Well, I'm glad.

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When the mirror declared,

Carol Burnett and Dick Van Dyke in their musical theater Breakthroughs. Burnett as Princess Winifred the Woebegone in Once Upon a Mattress, the 1959 show with score by Marshall Bearer and Mary Rogers. And leading off, Van Dyke in Strauss and Adams' Bye Bye Birdie, 1960. So our grand total is 18 familiar voices. But there are many, many other TV performers who also thrived on

0: Broadway, for instance, Sean Hayes, Mandy Patinkin, Sarah Jessica Parker, Nancy Walker, Tyne Daly, Betty Buckley, Jackie Gleason, on and on and on. Looks like I better get to work on part two on Footlight Parade.
1: 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And there's also the concertino Bianco in C by Latvian composer Georgs Palečis. I'm Sam Petrie, and I hope you'll join me tonight for Symphony at 7 here on WCLB IdeaStream Public Media.
0: 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They catch the show on WNMU. 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
1: And now comes the Footlight Parade bonus. You heard TV star Carol Burnett in Once Upon a Mattress, and here's another cut from the same show. This was the hit song.

0: Carol Burnett and Once Upon a Mattress, scored by Mary Rogers and Marshall Bearer.
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2: 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I'm your host, Sam Petrie. Thanks so much for tuning in. We have a fairly short Symphony at 7 tonight. A little bit later, we'll hear Latvian composer Georgs Pilecis' Concertino Bianco, music for piano that only uses the white keys of the keyboard. And we're going to begin with a selection from Jules Massenet's 1894 opera Thaïs. Over the years, probably the most famous selection from the opera has become the Meditation, which features a solo violin. And we're going to hear that performed by violinist Joshua Bell and the Royal Philharmonic led by Andrew Litton. Meditation from Jules Massenet's Thaïs to begin tonight's Symphony at 7.

0: Violinist Joshua Bell with the Royal Philharmonic, led by Andrew Litton, performing the beautiful Meditation from Thaïs, the 1894 opera by Jules Massenet. Up next on Symphony at 7, we'll hear a work for piano and string orchestra that's based only on the white keys of the keyboard. Stay tuned here to WCLV.
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0: We're now going to hear music written in 1984 by Latvian composer Georgs Pilecis. This is his Concertino Bianco in C, and the work's name comes from the fact that the entire piece is based on the white notes of the piano. We're going to hear it performed by pianist Alexei Lubomov, who's joined by the Bremen German Chamber Philharmonic, led by Heinrich Schiff.

0: That piece was written in 1984 by Latvian composer Georgs Pilecis, and he titled it Concertino Bianco in C because it's based only on the white keys of the keyboard. We heard it performed by pianist Alexei Lubomov, and he was joined by the Bremen German Chamber Philharmonic led by Heinrich Schiff. And that brings us to the end of tonight's Symphony at 7. I'm Sam Petrie. Thanks so much for listening. On tomorrow night's Symphony at 7, we'll hear Franz Schubert's Symphony No. 6 in C, the little C major, as well as Camille Saint-Saëns' Piano Concerto No. 5 in F, the Egyptian, and Johannes Brahms' Serenade No. 1 in D. I hope that you'll join me tomorrow night for another edition of Symphony at 7 here on WCLV.
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3: The word epic could have been invented to describe the music of Goethe Dämmerung, the heaven and earth-shaking culmination of Richard Wagner's four-part ring cycle, complete with vengeance, magic fire, and the redemptive power of love beyond death. Orchestral excerpts from this operatic thrill ride await us after intermission in this final Cleveland Orchestra concert of the season, led by music director Franz Felser-Most. The evening opens with Sergei Prokofiev's very first symphony, in which he summons the 18th century spirit of Joseph Haydn. The famous classical symphony is followed by a U.S. premiere, Olga Neuwirth's Zones of Blue, a clarinet concerto performed by its dedicatee and longtime friend of the Cleveland Orchestra, Jörg Widmann. The title recalls a poem that Tennessee Williams wrote titled Blue Song. Despite his youth and potential, Williams writes, "I am tired of speech and of action. It does not matter whether tomorrow arrives anymore." Those are words that Wagner might have said in the final scene of Goethe Dämmerung. I'm Bill O'Connell, and WCLV is live on Saturdays from Severance from Mandel Concert Hall. By the time his 10 years as a student at the St. Petersburg Conservatory were over, Sergei Prokofiev had established a reputation for being a dangerous modernist composer. He was also known as a brash performer on the piano, with a taste for violent and percussive sounds. His first two piano concertos, both performed in St. Petersburg, alarmed the critics. Taking a summer break in 1916, Prokofiev decided to try writing in a style as different as he could imagine from that of his recent music. He worked with pencil and paper rather than sitting at the piano, as was his custom. Utilizing an orchestral ensemble similar in size to Haydn's symphonies from more than a century previous, he came up with four short movements. The music's harmony and rhythm are surprisingly classical, and a certain grace, previously missing in his music, is predominant. In the chaotic months after the October Revolution of 1917 in Russia, Prokofiev managed to put on a concert in what was then called Petrograd, now known as St. Petersburg, in which he appeared as conductor for the first time. The new classical symphony was a great success at this concert. A month later, Prokofiev traveled east across Russia to Japan and then to the United States, quite unaware that he would not return to Russia for 18 years. Though the classical symphony was intended as a spoof and commentary, Prokofiev unwittingly unleashed a popular style of modern music that endured for half a century, now referred to as neoclassicism, and spearheaded by Stravinsky. Not only did Prokofiev inspire others to invoke the discipline and moderation of the classical style, he drew out of himself a vein of charm and simplicity that leavened many of his youthful brutalist inclinations. Now on stage, music director Franz Felser-Most with the Cleveland Orchestra, and we'll hear this concert open with the classical symphony by Sergei Prokofiev, live on WCLV from Mandel Concert Hall on Saturdays from Severance.

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Thomas Hall. 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

Music that is a marvel of quicksilver transparency, especially in the hands of the Cleveland Orchestra and Franz Welser-Mosk. Live from Mandel Concert Hall, Saturdays from Severance has opened with the Symphony No. 1, the Classical Symphony by Sergei Prokofiev. Before that performance, I mentioned Prokofiev took this piece on tour through Russia, Japan, and then the United States. When he conducted the symphony in New York, he was bewildered, as anyone might be, when critics complained that it lacked, quote, grace and melody. The Classical Symphony will complete a TCO Prokofiev Symphony cycle planned for digital release on the orchestra's own label. Look for news of the release date in the months ahead. The genre of jazz is awash in shades of blue, and that makes sense since the Black American art form known as the blues was among the chief components in the making of jazz. The list of jazz titles follows suit from Fats Waller's Black and Blue through John Coltrane's Blue Train, right up to Cassandra Wilson's Blue Light Till Dawn. And before those examples, there was Rhapsody in Blue, Gershwin's 1924 fusion of jazz and European classical music. Zones of Blue, a new rhapsody for clarinet and orchestra by Austrian composer Olga Neuwirth, is not explicitly derived from jazz, yet jazz is foundational to the work. At its core, it is an elegy honoring Ms. Neuwirth's late father, Harald, an eminent jazz pianist and composer who died in March 2023. Harald Neuwirth performed regularly with some of Europe's leading improvisers and collaborated with Americans like Art Farmer. He taught in the Institute for Jazz at Austria's Graz Academy of Music starting in 1965. Olga, for her part, played trumpet in her youth, and she claims Miles Davis among her chief inspirations. She even created an opera inspired by the iconic jazz singer Billie Holiday. Neuwirth composed Zones of Blue for Jörg Widmann, the German composer, conductor, and clarinetist to whom it is dedicated, and it is a Cleveland Orchestra co-commission. Mr. Widmann will play it in just a few moments. Other than quoting the signature rising clarinet glissando of Gershwin's Rhapsody in Blue, Zones of Blue alludes to jazz fleetingly and obliquely. The ambiguity and tension that result are qualities that permeate the music of Neuwirth. She's an inventive composer whose surreal, even macabre works position her as spiritual kin to visionaries like Francis Bacon, Louise Bourgeois, and David Lynch, whose film Lost Highway, which Neuwirth adapted into an opera, centers on an avant-garde jazz saxophonist. The title Zones of Blue was partly inspired by Blue Song, a long-lost poem written by the young Tennessee Williams.

His description of dust blown from hand into the wind enhances and complicates the breathy sounds Neuwirth employs in her score. The poem's tone of resignation and longing serves to underscore a work that serves at once as public homage and private elegy, the kind of layered nuance that runs throughout this composer's complex yet expressive music. On stage in Mandel Concert Hall with the Cleveland Orchestra are clarinetist Jörg Widmann and music director Franz Welser-Most. For Zones of Blue, a clarinet concerto by Olga Neuwirth in its U.S. premiere.